like you. How are you supposed to figure out what I'm going through? You can't even figure out what's going on with you. You judge me before you met me, yeah, figures. I make all the players anthems for the real niggas.

listeners and my sisters. 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You like the old shit? Where were you in 78? Where the fuck were you in 79? Where were you? Magic Mountain, baby, Magic Mountain.

0: Mr. Brad Whitford.
1: What?
0: I'm sensing you got something up your sleeve. Budweiser bottle. Shit else you got going on?

0: The European Ombudsman is an independent and impartial body which helps people, businesses and organisations facing problems with the EU's administration. By investigating complaints about maladministration by the EU institutions and bodies, the Ombudsman acts as an intermediary between people in the EU and the EU institutions. The term Ombudsman refers both to the independent body and the person leading it. Each year, the Ombudsman informs Parliament about its activities and presents a report to MEPs. Parliament elects the Ombudsman for a renewable five-year term. In December 2024, Teresa Anginiu was elected as Ombudsman. She is an independent human rights expert and academic researcher. She is a member of the Supervisory Committee of the European Anti-Fraud Office and previously served as Portugal's Deputy Ombudsman. Before Teresa Anginiu, Emily O'Reilly, a former journalist from Ireland, had been European Ombudsman since July 2013. You're probably wondering what sort of things are included under the term maladministration. Well, it includes administrative irregularities, cases of unfair treatment and discrimination, abuses of power, recruitment policies, as well as refusal or unnecessary delay in granting access to information in the public interest. When submitting a complaint, you must remember that you must first contact the institution concerned to try to solve the problem. If the issue is not resolved, you may then appeal to the Ombudsman. All complaints and requests may be sent in any of the 24 official EU languages. As an impartial body, the Ombudsman does not take instructions from any government or organisation. The Ombudsman can open inquiries on their own initiative, but they cannot investigate matters that are before the courts. In exceptional circumstances, the European Parliament may request the Court of Justice to dismiss the European Ombudsman if they no longer meet the conditions required to perform their duties or if they're guilty of serious misconduct. So how does the Ombudsman help? First of all, a simple way to solve a problem may simply be to inform the relevant institution about the issue. If that's not enough, the Ombudsman tries to reach a friendly solution to remedy the situation. And if that doesn't work, the Ombudsman may make recommendations to the institution. Should the given institution not accept the recommendations, the European Ombudsman can submit a special report to the European Parliament, which must then take the necessary steps. Let's look at an example from July 2024. In five separate inquiries, Emily O'Reilly, who was European Ombudsman at the time, found maladministration by the European Personnel Selection Office, better known as EPSO. The cases concerned the way in which EPSO dealt with complaints about its online recruitment tests. Candidates complained about problems launching the tests, excessive waiting times, and also about tools on the platform not working properly. In one of the inquiries, the Ombudsman suggested that EPSO explore whether it's possible to review the technical details of a candidate's test experience after the test is concluded, including the functionality of tools, by consulting technical logs. If possible, EPSO should insist on this feature being included in its next contract with a remote testing services provider. In the other four inquiries, Emily O'Reilly asked EPSO to contact the people who submitted complaints in order to find an appropriate and fair solution to each situation. But that's not all the European Ombudsman does. In addition to investigating specific complaints, the European Ombudsman has the power to proactively work on broader strategic issues. It draws attention to matters of public interest and looks into issues affecting the EU institutions and the democratic decision-making process. Let's go back to our example with EPSO. The Ombudsman carried out those five inquiries at the same time as another own initiative inquiry into EPSO's use of remote testing. In that inquiry's findings, she suggested that EPSO ensure that technical requirements do not place certain candidates at a disadvantage or prevent them from taking remote tests. She advised EPSO to make sure candidates have access to instructions on troubleshooting and submitting a complaint during tests, and to review its guidelines on complaint handling. Emily O'Reilly also recommended that EPSO ensure candidates have the possibility to take tests in physical testing centres if it's unable to address the negative implications that remote testing has for equality of opportunity. We should remember, however, that the European Ombudsman can't investigate complaints against national, regional or local administrations in member states, even when the complaints are about EU-related matters. In such cases, it may be more appropriate to contact national or regional ombudsmen. Each year, the Ombudsman's office handles more than 700 complaints from across the European Union and opens around 350 inquiries. Every year, the Ombudsman helps thousands of people, businesses and organisations facing problems with the EU's administration. It plays a key role in making sure that the EU is running smoothly. This podcast is brought to you by the European Union. 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
1: In EU law, waste is considered as any substance or object which someone throws away, intends to throw away, or is required to throw away. It represents an enormous loss of resources, time, space, and energy. In addition, the management and disposal of waste can have serious environmental impacts. Landfill, for example, takes up land space and may cause air, water, and soil pollution, while incineration can release pollutant emissions into the air. In light of this, EU waste management policies aim to reduce the environmental and health impacts of waste, and to improve the resource efficiency of the EU. Let's take a closer look.
2: You're listening to Raising the Game, Better Legislation. In this episode, we will find out what the EU is doing to reduce the amount of waste generated and how we can encourage waste to be turned into a resource through recycling.
1: To begin, in order to tackle food waste, it is important to understand the difference between food loss, food waste, and bio-waste. Food loss refers to any food that is wasted, damaged, or lost along the food supply chain. It can occur when food is being produced, harvested, packaged, stored, transported, or distributed.
2: Food waste, on the other hand, is food which retailers, food service providers, or consumers throw away. There are various types of food waste, for example, fresh produce which doesn't look perfect and is removed during sorting. Another example is food which retailers or consumers throw away when it is close to or beyond the best before date. Food waste also refers to unused or leftover food which households or restaurants throw out.
1: Lastly, bio-waste includes both food waste and green waste, such as garden waste. For example, if you receive a bouquet of flowers or if you trim a houseplant, the green waste will be collected and recycled in the same way as food, even if its original purpose was not to be eaten, but admired.
2: Around 132 kilograms of food was wasted per person living in the EU in 2022. What is even more striking is that household waste accounted for 54% of all food waste, which is the equivalent of 72 kilograms per inhabitant.
1: Faced with such alarming figures, the EU institutions have introduced a number of measures, directives, and campaigns which aim to reduce the amount of food waste produced and improve the way the remaining food waste is recycled. First, the Waste Framework Directive, adopted in 2018 and included in the Circular Economy Package, introduced a requirement for bio-waste to be collected separately as of the 1st of January 2024. All EU countries must now collect biodegradable waste. In July 2023, the Commission proposed a targeted amendment of the Waste Framework Directive in order to re-evaluate and adapt its objectives and measures.
2: In addition, since 2020, the United Nations General Assembly has designated the 29th of September as the International Day of Awareness of Food Loss and Waste. The EU institutions welcomed this initiative and joined the global call to action against food loss and waste. For example, in September 2024, the European Commission launched a new campaign called Zero Waste, More Taste. For this campaign, it published a free recipe book created by a team of famous chefs from across the European Union. The aim of this cookbook initiative, which provides 27 recipes,

0: 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Je vindt er nog veel meer op Europaal Radio, de webradio van het Europees Parlement.
1: The European Union takes climate change very seriously. It's committed to reducing its greenhouse gas emissions by at least 55% by 2030 compared to 1990 levels. However, carbon dioxide, whose chemical formula is CO2, is one of the main greenhouse gases emitted by human activities. The European Union is, after all, the third largest emitter of CO2 in the world. You're listening to Raising the Game, Better Legislation. In this episode, we'll shed light on the efforts that the EU is making to reduce its carbon emissions and to achieve climate neutrality by 2050. To start with, what exactly is the greenhouse effect? Very broadly, this is how it works. The sun emits rays that heat the Earth. The Earth's atmosphere and surface then reflect them as infrared radiation. However, clouds and greenhouse gases, such as water vapor, carbon dioxide, ozone, and methane, intercept these infrared rays and reflect a large number of them back to the ground. As a result, the sun's energy is trapped. This natural phenomenon is known as the greenhouse effect. So far, it's proved to be very helpful, allowing us to attain an average temperature of about 15 degrees on Earth. The problem is that with the increase in greenhouse gas concentrations in the atmosphere due to human activities, more infrared radiation is being intercepted. As a result, the temperature of the atmosphere increases and the climate changes. The European institutions have mobilised to reduce CO2 emissions, and they have a number of instruments at their disposal to achieve this goal. Let's take a closer look at some of them. Firstly, there's the European Union's emissions trading system. This trading system is the world's first major carbon market. It requires more than 11,000 European power plants and industrial installations to have a permit for every ton of carbon dioxide they emit. Companies buy these emissions permits at auction. The emissions trading system is designed to give companies an incentive to emit less CO2. The less they pollute, the less they pay. This system has already been improved and now includes two funds. An innovation fund that provides financial support for renewable energy, as well as carbon capture and storage, and a modernisation fund to renovate the energy networks of the less wealthy EU countries. The second tool in the fight against CO2 emissions is our forests. Forests and other wooded areas cover 43% of Europe's territory and absorb the equivalent of 9% of the total greenhouse gas emissions produced in the European Union. Our forests therefore play a crucial role in capturing carbon dioxide from the atmosphere that would otherwise contribute to global warming. A European law sets out countries' commitments in the area of land use and forestry. Each country has its own commitments to meet and must keep accounts of emissions and removals in this area. Thirdly, several European clean energy laws have been enforced since the end of 2018, resulting in a reduction of carbon dioxide emissions. These are a few examples. The new rules must make it possible to reduce energy consumption in Europe and combat fuel poverty. Thanks to these measures, the Union will then be able to